My father used to sing this song since I was 3, and English since I was in America. I learned it in English, even though it's an African song, and as I sing it, English is called Heaven Belongs to You. Heaven Belongs to You. And as I sing this song,

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1: This is news from Poland coming to you from Warsaw. It's Tuesday, May the 5th. I'm Agnieszka Bielawska. Welcome to our broadcast from the English service, starting with our current affairs section. And coming up in news from Poland today, EU leaders focus on security, Ukraine ties and transatlantic relations at Yerevan summit.
2: Ukraine also very much wants us to take good care of the new Hungarian Prime Minister. The point is to facilitate cooperation. These relations were very tense between Ukraine and Hungary, and as you know, this blocked many matters, for example, funds for Poland, not to mention that large European loan for Ukraine.
1: Also in the magazine, Moscow and Kyiv proclaim rival ceasefires around Russia's Victory Day commemorations.
3: One day ceasefire, but killing our people beforehand is, to put it mildly, simply not fair.
1: That and more coming up. First, though, a look at the headlines. Poland expects to sign EU safe defence deal this week, Prime Minister says. Poland has guarantees US troops will stay, Defence Minister. Polish-Ukrainian History Congress to tackle difficult shared past. Poland expects to be ready to sign an agreement this week under the European Union's Safe Defence Funding Programme, Prime Minister Donald Tusk said on Monday. Deputy Prime Minister and Defence Minister Władysław Kosiniak-Kamysz also said the agreement would be finalised this week. "I will not stop efforts to strengthen Poland's security and modernise our armed forces," he wrote on social media. The final agreement on the Safe Programme will be signed as early as Friday. Under EU rules, member states can independently place defence procurement orders through the end of May. After the deadline, joint purchases with partner countries will be required, a key consideration for Poland, which plans to place most orders with domestic defence manufacturers. The funds are intended to support projects outlined in Poland's defence investment plan, including the Eastern Shield programme, anti-drone and air defence systems, artillery and upgrades to military transport infrastructure. Poland has received guarantees that US troops will remain in the country and sees a possibility of increasing their number, Władysław Kosiniak-Kamysz has said. Washington announced last week it would withdraw 5,000 US troops from Germany amid a public spat between President Donald Trump and Chancellor Friedrich Merz over the war in Iran. Trump later said that more withdrawals are planned. "We are cutting a lot further than 5,000," he added. During an interview with Polish security news outlet Defense 24, Poland's Defense Minister and Deputy Prime Minister Władysław Kosiniak-Kamysz on Tuesday said Warsaw had no reason to fear that a planned reduction of US forces in Germany would weaken Poland's security.
4: Trudno sobie wyobrazić dzisiaj bezpieczeństwo Europy bez zaangażowania.
1: It is difficult to imagine European security without US involvement. For many months we have had a guarantee that the contingents will be maintained and that there is a possibility of increasing them. Talks with Washington on larger US presence in Poland had been underway for months and were not dependent on decisions affecting Germany or other European allies. We have no reason to worry. The planned reduction of American presence in Germany will not affect our security.
4: Ja jestem za tym, żeby zawsze zwiększać obecność sojuszniczych wojsk, wojsk amerykańskich.
1: For months, I have been working on an even larger US military contingent in Poland. That is my goal, added Kosiniak-Kamysz. The United States keeps around 10,000 troops in Poland on a rotational basis, making it one of Washington's largest military deployments in Europe outside Germany. About 100 historians from Poland and Ukraine will gather in the southeastern Poland this week for what organizers describe as the largest ever joint conference on Polish-Ukrainian relations. Senior officials from both countries will also attend, including Poland's Deputy Culture Minister Marek Krawczyk, Ukraine's Deputy Foreign Minister Oleksandr Mishchenko, and the heads of both countries' diplomatic missions. The Congress is to feature 9 sessions covering topics from medieval history through to the Second World War and contemporary collective memory. Participants will examine differences in how the two countries interpret their shared history and identify gaps in existing research. This Congress is a response to the need for an honest dialogue about the past, including its most difficult and painful aspects, said Łukasz Adamski, Deputy Director of the Mieroszewski Center. Organizers say the aim is to create space for evidence-based academic debate and to demonstrate that historical dialogue between Poland and Ukraine continues to develop. You're tuned to Warsaw. This is our weekday current affairs magazine. I'm Agnieszka Bielawska, your host. European leaders meeting in Yerevan at the European Political Community Summit focused on strengthening the contingent resilience to hybrid threats, supporting Ukraine, and maintaining stable transatlantic relations amid rising global tensions. Tomasz Ferenc has this report.
2: Security and resilience against hybrid threats were at the center of discussions during the European Political Community Summit in Yerevan, Armenia, with leaders also addressing the ongoing war in Ukraine and broader geopolitical tensions. Polish Prime Minister Donald Tusk said Kiev is seeking Poland's help in improving strained relations with Hungary, which have complicated decision-making at the European level. Ukraine also very much wants us to take good care of the new Hungarian Prime Minister. The point is to facilitate cooperation. These relations were very tense between Ukraine and Hungary, and as you know, this blocked many matters, for example, funds for Poland, not to mention that large European loan for Ukraine. We also want the Hungarian Prime Minister to act to rebuild full trust between Budapest and Kiev. It will be beneficial for everyone in Europe. On the sidelines of the summit, Tusk also met Ukrainian President Volodymyr Zelensky. Their talks included preparations for a reconstruction conference to be held in the northern Polish city of Gdańsk in June. European Council President Antonio Costa highlighted Armenia's reform efforts and its role in promoting regional stability during talks with Prime Minister Nikol Pashinyan. Costa praised what he described as a commitment to democratic development and peace, noting that engagement with regional actors, including Azerbaijan, signals improving relations.
5: I want to commend your vision for a democratic, resilient, and prosperous Armenia. The European Union strongly supports Armenia's socio-economic reform agenda, including through our technical and financial assistance. We have also shown courage and statesmanship by choosing to prioritize peace and a better future for your country.
2: At the same time, European Commission President Ursula von der Leyen stressed that the European Union remains committed to its trade agreement with the United States despite rising tensions over tariffs.
6: A deal is a deal, and we have a deal. And the essence of this deal is prosperity, common rules, and reliability. Now we are both implementing this deal while respecting the different democratic procedures we have on both sides. On the European Union side, we are now in the final stages of implementing the remaining tariff commitments. At the same time, the US has the commitment. For example, where alignment with the agreed ceiling is still outstanding.
2: Von der Leyen also pointed to Armenia's strategic importance, saying initiatives such as the Crossroads of Peace could strengthen links between Europe and the South Caucasus. Also at the summit in Armenia, Donald Tusk outlined Poland's efforts to expand cooperation beyond the European Union, including closer ties with Canada, the United Kingdom, and Norway. He stressed that such initiatives are not meant to replace transatlantic relations with the United States. There is no alternative. If we want a safe world, especially our free world, there is no alternative to cooperation between Europe and the United States. Even if not everyone understands this, even sometimes some people question it. The presidency of President Trump is of course a very demanding experience, we know that, but it does not change my conviction, and not only mine, that Polish-American relations, European-American relations are the highest priority. Nothing changes here. Tusk added that the format of closer cooperation with Canada, the UK and Norway is still being developed, driven by geopolitical considerations. He also announced that Poland and the United Kingdom are set to sign a bilateral treaty on May the 27th, aimed at strengthening cooperation, particularly in defense. At this time, as you can imagine, it is very important to look for real partners with great potential, who are ready for constant military cooperation and broadly understood defense. The United Kingdom also cares about this, and Poland is an ideal partner here to have a reliable advocate when it comes to bringing the United Kingdom closer to the European Union. According to Tusk, British Prime Minister Keir Starmer has indicated that many in the UK regret Brexit and are seeking closer ties with the European Union. The Yerevan summit underscored the EU's dual focus on strengthening internal resilience while reinforcing alliances abroad as leaders navigate an increasingly complex global landscape. For news from Poland, I'm Tomasz Ferenc.
1: You're listening to news from Poland coming your way from Warsaw. Still to come in the magazine, Polish president launches council to encourage diaspora return home.
7: Our task, mine as the president of Poland and yours as citizens, is to ensure that the one-third of the nation that remains outside Poland's borders never breaks away from the two-thirds that are here. This is the most important task we must fulfill.
1: And hikers urged to watch out for snakes in forests as sunshine returns. But before the snakes and adders, Russian President Vladimir Putin on Monday unilaterally declared a May 8th and 9th truce in his war of aggression against Ukraine to secure the safety of his country's World War II Victory Day celebrations on May the 9th. In response, Ukrainian President Volodymyr Zelensky countered with his own proposed pause in fighting starting earlier on the night of May 5th. Marcin Matuszewski has the story.
3: The Kremlin on Monday unilaterally announced the May 8th and 9th truce in its war of aggression against Ukraine and said it expects Kyiv to follow suit. Russian President Vladimir Putin had first spoken of a possible ceasefire coinciding with commemorations of the World War II victory 81st anniversary in a phone conversation last week with US President Donald Trump, although neither of the two asked Ukraine's opinion. Speaking to the media at the EPC summit in Armenia on Monday, Ukraine's President Volodymyr Zelensky responded to Moscow's truce announcement in the following words. The Americans have spoken to the Russians about what might happen on May 9th. Ceasefire or no ceasefire, no one has officially contacted us, nor has anything been officially proposed. After all, this is Russia's war against Ukraine, so America and Russia discuss a ceasefire? What kind of ceasefire do they have? It is important that our side knows what we're agreeing to. Reuters reported. Since the start of its illegal full-scale invasion of Ukraine in February 2022, Russia has repeatedly failed to respond to Kyiv's calls for a lasting ceasefire. The Kremlin's push for a short-term break in hostilities right now comes from the fact that in recent months Kyiv has significantly ramped up its long-range strike ability. In the last few days, the Ukrainian internet has been teeming with jokes that in 2026, for the first time in modern history, The Ukrainian missiles and drones will also take part in the May 9th military parade in Moscow. One day ceasefire, but killing our people beforehand is, to put it mildly, simply not fair. Today, Merefa, yesterday, Dnipro, dead, wounded, adults, children. I am sorry, but after all this, to say let's have a 24-hour ceasefire is simply not serious. Зупинити, наприклад, і сказати: "Давайте-ка, давайте сісфар на одну добу". President Zelensky continued. Later on Monday, in a post on X, the Ukrainian president pointed out that it is time for Russian leaders to take real steps to end their war, especially since Russia's defense ministry believes it cannot hold a parade in Moscow without Ukraine's goodwill. Volodymyr Zelensky followed with countering Moscow's proposal, announcing a ceasefire regime starting at midnight on the night of May 5th to 6th, because human life is far more valuable than any anniversary celebration. As he added, Ukraine will act reciprocally starting from that moment. In its truce announcement earlier on the day, Moscow warned that any attempt by Ukraine to disrupt the May 9th celebrations would prompt retaliation in the form of massive missile attack on the center of Kyiv. The statement also called for the civilian population of Kyiv and staff at foreign diplomatic missions to leave the city in a timely manner. Speaking to Reuters reporter on Tuesday morning, residents of the Ukrainian capital said they did not trust Putin to honor a truce, feared renewed accusations against Ukraine, and doubted that Russian attacks would stop regardless of what Kyiv did. Putin cannot be trusted. He won't actually do anything he promises. In the end, the only effect of the truce will be that we will not bomb the Red Square, said pensioner Olena Zakharovska, aged 76. Their response is already planned, regardless of what Ukraine will do. Missiles will fly our way again from Russia in the end, one way or another, added 37-year-old Kyiv resident Stanislav Dolya. There will be a provocation from Russia. They will try to make it look as if the Ukrainians did something. Putin never keeps his word, and he will not keep it now. He has not allowed us to live a normal life so far, and he is not going to suddenly change that now. A 65-year-old from Kyiv, Vera Kolesnik, concluded. Despite the Monday published truce proposal, Russia's barbaric attacks on energy infrastructure and other civilian targets across Ukraine continued from Monday to Tuesday night. In reaction, Volodymyr Zelensky wrote on social media that Russia had shown utter cynicism by calling for a truce and then killing 5 people and wounding dozens more overnight. Further developments are expected in the coming days. For News from Poland, Marcin Matuszewski.
1: This is News from Poland, our Monday through Friday current affairs magazine. Poland's President Karol Nawrocki has announced the creation of a special advisory council aimed at strengthening ties with the Polish diaspora and encouraging millions of Poles living abroad to consider returning home. Ada Janiszewska has the details.
7: On May 2nd, Poles around the world came together to celebrate Polish Diaspora and Poles Abroad Day. This vibrant holiday honors the approximately 22 million people living abroad who proudly embrace their Polish roots and strengthens the bonds to their homeland. Established by the lower house of the parliament in 2002, this day celebrates Polish identity and culture, uniting families and friends across the globe. This year's festivities included the launch of a council for the affairs of the Polish Diaspora and Poles Abroad at the Presidential Palace. President Karol Nawrocki took the stage, delivering an inspiring message about the importance of engaging with emigrants and creating the right conditions to encourage their return to Poland.
8: Musimy w Radzie do spraw Polonii zrobić wszystko, by stworzyć.
7: At the Council for Polish Diaspora, we must do everything we can to create a legal and tax mechanism that will encourage Poles living abroad to return to Poland. Not everyone will return, and we do not expect them to, but those who are hesitant must receive a clear signal from us that Poland is waiting for them and is ready.
8: Jasny sygnał, że Rzeczpospolita na nich czeka.
7: In his speech, the president emphasized that the Polish diaspora is an important part of Poland, both socially and economically. He described the council, which has over 60 members, as a group of excellent professionals capable of identifying and addressing the needs of Poles living outside the country.
8: Naszym zadaniem, moim jako prezydenta Polski i państwa zadaniem.
7: Our task, mine as the president of Poland and yours as citizens, is to ensure that the one-third of the nation that remains outside Poland's borders never breaks away from the two-thirds that are here. This is the most important task we must fulfill.
8: To jest nasze najważniejsze zadanie, które musimy wykonywać.
7: The president noted that Poles living abroad contribute to Poland's standing in the world through their professional and social activities. Therefore, it is a priority for Poland to utilize the potential of the Polish diaspora better and strengthen relationships with all Polish nationals living abroad. And this desire is mutual, as the Polish diaspora wishes to influence Polish affairs, even from overseas, actively. This sentiment was expressed by members of the newly established Council for Polish Diaspora and Poles Abroad, created by the President. Tadeusz Antoniak, a representative of the Polish diaspora in the United States and vice chairman of the Council, emphasized that strengthening Poland's position on the international stage is one of the key tasks.
9: Przede wszystkim o lobowaniu w sprawach historycznych, o
7: We're all about participating in discussions about historical issues and protecting Poland's good name is our priority. As American voters, we must work in this area to increase Polish security by deploying as many American troops as possible to the eastern flank and by strengthening this cooperation. This is one of the purpose of the Polish Diaspora Council.
9: I między innymi ta Rada Polonijna do tego służy.
7: The representative of the Polish community in Australia, Adam Gajkowski, emphasized the need for greater involvement in work for the country.
10: Tu trzeba pracować dla Polski, Polonii, a dla Polonii w szczególności w tym
7: We need to focus on supporting Poland and the Polish diaspora. It is essential to address the areas where we face significant challenges, particularly in revitalizing structures. We want young people to actively participate in promoting Polish culture and heritage.
10: Z daleka od Polski.
7: The new council will focus on strengthening cooperation with the Polish diaspora, assessing its needs and developing solutions to support the activities of Polish communities abroad. Its members will work in thematic themes and meet several times a year, including remotely, explained Agnieszka Jędrzak, minister in the Chancellery of the President.
11: Gremium ekspertów z 19 krajów i mamy
7: A group of experts from 19 countries. We have experts from many fields, educators, diplomats, doctors, linguists and entrepreneurs. These are the people who truly influence policy.
11: Realnie wpływają na politykę.
7: The Council for the Polish Diaspora and Poles Abroad, established by the President of Poland, is in an advisory body that supports the head of state in shaping policies toward the Polish diaspora. For News from Poland, Ada Janiszewska.
1: Finally, in the magazine today, hikers in Poland's parks and forests have been warned to watch out for adders, which have begun re-emerging after winter hibernation with the arrival of warmer weather. Michał Owczarek has the story.
12: Well, you definitely won't hear that sound in Poland unless, of course, a rattlesnake has somehow escaped from a private, often illegal collection. However, while walking in Polish forests, you may come across species such as the European adder or the smooth snake. These reptiles depend on warmth and are often seen basking in sunny spots. To avoid disturbing sunbathing animals, rangers are urging hikers to mind where they step and to carefully check resting spots before sitting down. If you come across a snake or an adder, the safest approach is to leave it undisturbed, experts stress, arguing that these animals are not aggressive and most bites usually occur as a result of human carelessness. Data suggests that only a small proportion of incidents lead to serious consequences. Jacek Boczar, spokesperson for the State Forests, stresses that adders do not actively seek to attack people.
13: Jeżeli chodzi o ukąszenia, chociażby taki żmij, to jest reakcja obronna.
12: A bite is a defensive reaction. It can happen if we accidentally step on a snake hidden in the grass. Even something as simple as sturdy footwear can reduce the risk of biting. Most incidents occur when people are picking mushrooms or berries, or when they put something down, like a bicycle or helmet, and later reach for it again without realizing a snake is nearby. The animal reacts because it feels threatened.
13: Tam była żmija i przez przypadek ukąsiła nas, dlatego że myślała, że chcemy ją zaatakować.
12: The European adder is the only indigenous venomous snake in Poland. Its venom can be dangerous, but experts stress that serious accidents happen extremely rarely. Adder venom can be particularly dangerous for children, seniors and people with allergies. Experts stress that in the event of a bite, emergency services should be called immediately and a bitten person should remain as still as possible, as movement can speed up the spread of toxins through the body. After an adder bite, there is what Boczar describes as a golden two-hour window, during which medical help should be sought immediately.
13: Żmija nam daje taką szansę, tak żartobliwie można powiedzieć.
12: Jokingly, I can say adders give us a head start, as victims may feel fine for up to 2 hours after a bite and assume the venom has no effect. Only later does the toxin begin to act, which can pose a serious threat to health or even life, particularly for all the people, children and pets.
13: Życie, jeżeli dotyczy to osób starszych, czy dzieci, czy chociażby też naszych czworonogów.
12: Specialists know that not every bite involves venom, with about 30% of cases being the so-called dry bites where no venom is injected. However, snakes and adders are not the biggest challenge to outdoor recreation or bushcrafting these days in Poland. There is a high risk of wildfires across most Polish forests and national parks, the Forest Research Institute warned last week. The warning is based on weather factors such as temperature, relative humidity and daily precipitation. Piotr Błaszczyk, spokesperson for the Government Center for Security, told Polish Radio of basic safety rules. We must remember never under any circumstances to light fires in forests outside designated areas. Only use official spots for barbecues and campfires. We should also never leave glass behind, as it can act like a lens and significantly increase the risk of fire. And we should not drive into forests. Cars should be parked only in designated parking areas. The Government Center for Security has already issued several warnings for specific provinces across the country. Reporting for News from Poland, I'm Michał Owczarek.
1: So it is not snakes and adders, but the prevailing drought that is really threatening for Poland and for us. Thank you, Michał, for that report, which brought us to the end of this edition of our News from Poland Current Affairs magazine. But do stay with us for more. Find us on the web on the pages of Polish Radio's external service. For more listening or reading, go to polskieradio.pl/395. Your host was Agnieszka Wielawska. Stay tuned.

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1: Hello and welcome to Radio Prague International. I'm Sierra Krieger-Wolf. In today's program, we cover the 81st anniversary of the Prague uprising against Nazi rule that took place today outside of the Czech Radio's Prague headquarters. The Ani Film International Animated Film Festival also begins today in Liberec. And finally, we'll speak with the linguist and Czech heritage language learner, Julie Sedivi, about her experience losing Czech as a first language and how she managed to get it back. All that and more, but first the news with Daniela Lazarova.
0: News.
2: A two-day conference titled Europe as a Task opened at Prague Castle on Tuesday afternoon with keynote speeches from Czech President Pavel and Finnish President Alexander Stubb. The focus of the debate is on European security, the defense industry and the continent's economic competitiveness. Tuesday's panels will also feature Deputy Prime Minister and Industry Minister Karel Havlíček and Confederation of Industry Vice President Radek Špicar. President Stubb is in the Czech Republic for a two-day visit with talks focusing on security and cooperation in the defense industry. Later today, he and President Pavel will also meet Czech students at the College of Europe and interns working in EU institutions. Hundreds of firefighters continue battling a wildfire in the Czech-Switzerland National Park for the fourth day now. Although the blaze was contained on Monday, officials say the danger is not yet over. Helicopters are still assisting the operation, though the number of firefighters has now been reduced by around one-third to 370. Fire Rescue Service Chief Vladimir Vlček said he hopes the blaze could be extinguished by Friday. He added that the affected area has now been reduced from around 100 hectares to some 20 hectares, and the immediate goal for today is to bring it down to 10 hectares. Political leaders, war veterans and members of the public gathered outside Czech Radio's Prague headquarters on Tuesday to mark the 81st anniversary of the Prague uprising against Nazi rule at the end of World War II. The radio station was the focal point of the uprising and the site of one of the biggest clashes with Nazi forces as citizens came to defend the building. Over 100 people died in its immediate vicinity and hundreds of others fell at the barricades that went up around Prague. Altogether, an estimated 12,000 people were killed around the country. Commemorative ceremonies marking the anniversary of the Prague uprising have also been taking place in towns and cities around the Czech Republic. Initial results from fire safety inspections of clubs, bars, discos and other nightlife venues across the Czech Republic have revealed alarming shortcomings. Fire Rescue Service Chief Vladimir Vlček told Czech television that among the most serious findings were missing or blocked emergency exits in a number of inspected premises. The extraordinary inspections were launched at the start of the year following a deadly New Year fire at a bar in the Swiss mountain resort of Crans Montana. Authorities plan to carry out 770 inspections nationwide. So far, 410 have begun and 133 have been completed. Vlček said nearly 1,200 safety violations have already been uncovered. Excavation work on Prague's Metro D line has led to the unexpected discovery of fossils belonging to an entirely new species of prehistoric arthropod that lived around 448 million years ago. Researchers say the most surprising aspect of the find is that its closest known relative was previously identified only in southern Africa. The discovery significantly changes scientific understanding of how these ancient creatures were distributed. And finally, turning to sports, forward Roman Červenka from Pardubice has been named player of the season, returning to the top spot in the Czech top league after 10 years. The key player of HC Dynamo Pardubice received 4 awards at a gala evening in Prague. In addition to winning the main award, Červenka was also named the best playoff player, the most productive player of the regular season, and received the award for being the most frequently selected player of the game. The two-time world champion played a major role in Pardubice winning the regular season of the Czech Extraliga and subsequently securing the championship title. And finally, a quick look at the weather forecast. Wednesday should bring partly cloudy skies with occasional rain or storms and daytime highs between 20 and 25 degrees Celsius. I'm Daniela Lazarova, and that's the end of the news.

0: The battles from teenagers to the elderly, tying down German forces at a time when the Red Army was approaching, their resistance helped speed up the end of the war in Europe.
1: Jejich boj urychlil konec války v Evropě.
2: The vice president of the Czech Senate, Jiří Drahoš, drew a parallel between the past and present.
3: Dnes čelíme jiným. A přesto neméně důležitým.
0: Today we face different, yet no less important challenges than in 1945. Unlike some other European countries, we are not occupied by an army, but the world around us is once again showing how fragile democratic values can be. We see how easily fear and disinformation can spread, how quickly divisions can arise in society, and how dangerous it is when various extremists relativize the truth. Freedom is simply not a given, and democracy is not a permanent state. Each of us bears responsibility for maintaining them.
3: Odpovědnost za jejich udržování neseme každý z nás.
2: Likewise, Czech radio director René Zavoral stressed the importance of the Prague uprising in the present geopolitical context.
4: Žijeme v neklidné době, kterou mnozí přirovnávají k předválečným letům.
0: We are living in a restless time that many compare to the pre-war years. I hope it turns out to be a great mistake. In times of serious uncertainty and concern, those chapters of our history that strengthen our defensive instincts and our sense of collective self-preservation come to the forefront of national awareness.
4: Naše obranné reflexy a podspolečenské sebezáchovy.
2: In his speech, Zavoral also emphasized the importance of public media to democracy in the context of the ongoing debate on changing the funding of public service media in Czechia.
4: Pro nás, rozhlasáky, má tato vzpomínka zvláštní váhu.
0: For us, people working in radio, this remembrance carries a special weight. It was from here that the signal to launch the uprising was broadcast. Formerly, it was a call for help, but its true meaning was different. Fighting for freedom is already underway in Czech radio, for our freedom and yours. We are not afraid, and you should not be either. These words still resonate with us today as a reminder that radio was and remains a voice that can speak out at decisive moments.
4: A je hlasem, který se v rozhodujících chvílích dokáže ozvat.
5: Romana Grajcerova with that report. The annual Anifilm International Festival of Animated Films kicks off today in the northern Bohemian city of Liberec. This year's program features more than 500 animated films and games alongside exhibitions, talks, and other accompanying events. Ruth Frankova spoke with the program coordinator Radek Hussenseidel and began asking him about this year's main theme, which is myths and legends.
6: Well, we have been thinking about working on this theme for some time because actually when we look back to the very beginning of film and animation, there are many films that were based on myths and old stories, such as The Adventures of Prince Ahmed or The White Snake Enchantress. These are feature films from way before modern animation was born. So a lot of interpretations of old myths, being funny interpretations or interpretations that are very true to the original, they are all very interesting and they are being created till these days. So it's a long history and there's a lot of to show.
7: A quarter of a century is a big milestone. Alongside moving the festival's main center, what else is new this year? Anything visitors should definitely keep an eye out for?
6: Oh yes, this year the accreditation center is moved to Café Pošta, but we also have two more venues that are interesting and important for the visitors to go, and is the former factory of Linzerka, where we have the video game program, so all visitors can even play the video games in the competition. Or also there is the venue of Lidové sady, which is focused mainly on program for children. So if you have children, you are very welcome to go there.
7: In the feature film competition, Japan has the strongest representation this year. Could you mention at least a few films our listeners shouldn't miss?
6: Oh yes, you're right. We actually have three Japanese films in the main competition, these being Jinsei, Chao, and the last one is All You Need Is Kill. Actually, All You Need Is Kill is a very action-packed, while Chao is very funny. It's more for teenagers. and Jinsei is more meditative but also very interesting and

0: slower in pace. Other important or interesting films also include Little Amelie, which is a film for children. It's made from the point of view of a small child, so it's very unique. And also we have a Chinese film, A Story About Fire, which is made in ink, and so it brings this very traditional touch to a big screen.
1: One of the special guests is Jordan Mechner, the creator of the iconic game Prince of Persia. What can audiences look forward to in his talks, and what makes his work so influential?
0: Well, we are very glad that Jordan Mechner has made it to Anathem. His work is very important because he made video games look more realistic. He used rotoscoping, so all the movements were much smoother than before. And so this is like one of the many things he's given gaming industry. He's going to be present at two events. One of them is a masterclass he's going to give. And also there's going to be an interview by Pavel Dobrovsky. So please keep an eye on these two events.
1: The program also features a newly restored version of The Sorcerer's Apprentice by Karel Zeman. Why is it worth experiencing this film again, especially in a cinema setting?
0: Exactly as you've already mentioned, it is the restored version of the film, so the visuals really pop. So it's really great to see it on the big screen. And also it suits the theme of this year's Anathem very well, because it's actually based on an old legend told by Preussler, a writer who was born in Liberec, so it's also tied to this region. So I hope that the visitors, not only from this region, but from other parts of the country as well, will enjoy this.
1: And finally, on a more personal note, what are you most excited about at this year's festival? What are you most looking forward to?
0: Well, I'm very glad that we've managed to bring three films by Irish animation studio Carton Saloon, Wolfwalkers, Brendan and the Secret of Kells, and The Song of the Sea. And we are also having an exhibition which shows how these films were made. It's in Lavni Gallery. And I'm also very glad that we are showing a film called The Whitesnake Enchantress, which is the first feature animated film in Japan made in 1958, I think. And it was a great inspiration even for such big masters of animation such as Hayao Miyazaki. So it's really worth a watch.
2: That was Radek Hussenseidel speaking there to Ruth Frankova. In her book Memory Speaks, the linguist Julie Sedevi explores the deep connections between language, memory, identity, and migration. As well as drawing on science, the book is also something of a memoir. Sedevi's own family left Czechoslovakia when she was just two, and when they settled in Canada, she gradually lost most of her Czech. However, as a heritage language learner, she has managed to reconnect with her mother tongue in recent years. Ian Wilby spoke with her remotely from her home in Calgary.
3: My father was, I guess, what you would call a forest caretaker or a forest ranger. We lived in a small house at the edge of a national forest, I guess, or a state forest. And we left in 1969, so after the invasion. And that departure was motivated, as for a number of Czechs who went abroad at that time, by the political circumstances of the time. My father had been deemed unfit for university because of political affiliations and religious affiliations. So they were looking for the possibility of educating their children was a very strong motivation for them. My father and mother both had been denied the opportunity to be educated at higher levels, and they wanted that opportunity for their kids, and they wanted to live with greater freedoms as well.
4: Well, naturally, initially, you spoke Czech together. How did Czech come to gradually become the kind of secondary language in your household after you settled in Montreal in Canada?
3: Really, the transition came at school. I think that's such a big boundary for many immigrant children. You grow up speaking the family language at home, but then all of a sudden, when much of your life takes place outside of the home, you very quickly realize that the world out there doesn't speak Czech. We did not have access to a large Czech-speaking community. Every now and then, we might encounter a Czech speaker outside of our family, but it was very rare. And children pick up on these messages very quickly. They're very good at learning, out here in the world, these are the languages that are spoken. For me at that time, because we moved to Montreal, it was French and then English when we started school. So as we started speaking school at English and realized that there was really not much reward for speaking Czech, and in fact that other children might look at us a little bit strangely if we were heard speaking amongst ourselves in the schoolyard in Czech, we began to avoid speaking Czech in public and then brought that language home. So I recall that by the time my younger sister was born, 5 years younger than me, at that point I was in kindergarten, I guess, we were beginning to speak to our younger siblings in English at home.
4: In Memory Speaks, you say that the depth of loss of a first language is connected to age of immigration. You have a number of siblings. How did their experience of language in childhood compare to yours?
3: This is absolutely true. So the younger you are when you move from one language to another, the more likely you are to lose whatever language you had, which was certainly the case for all of us to some extent. And for the most part, we've seen that progression. We were six children. My oldest brother has retained an impressive degree of Czech. It easily gets activated when we make a trip back. And I think his grammar is quite solid. As we move down the ranks into the younger siblings, they're much less proficient, with the exception of my very youngest brother, who actually now divides his time between the Czech Republic and the United States. And his Czech to my ear is absolutely perfect. So he's been able to, I think, relearn it at a very high level of proficiency.
4: One thing you write in the book that's quite amusing is that you were at a loss in the schoolyard when you were asked for Czech swear words because you weren't hearing them at home.
3: Yeah, and this is something that happens, I think, to immigrant children, is that the contexts in which they hear their language spoken are very limited. So whatever you don't hear in your family, you don't necessarily learn as part of the language. In our case, my parents simply did not swear in Czech. And so when we were asked by our school friends to provide some examples of swear words, we couldn't do it, which is very embarrassing as a child when you claim to speak a particular language and you can't produce a swear word in that language. Other children quickly lose interest in you.
4: But you said your sister improvised.
3: My sister, who is very inventive, decided to tell the other kids that the filthiest word you could produce in Czech was the word zmrzlina, which satisfied them.
4: Which is, of course, ice cream. That is a really very funny story. One striking point in the book is when you say that parents often move country, go abroad or emigrate for the sake of their children, but in doing so, in a sense, they lose their children or they lose a certain connection to their children. Could you elaborate on that?
3: One of the, I guess, tragedies of language learning is that for biological reasons that we don't fully understand, it's not generally possible to learn a second language to full native-like proficiency if you begin learning it in adulthood. And on the other hand, as we've mentioned, children who move into a new linguistic environment are particularly vulnerable to losing their first language. So you have this collision of biological predispositions within immigrant families who arrive with young children. And what this typically means is that the children don't have the ability to remain fully proficient in their parents' language throughout their lives, often even as early as middle childhood and adolescence, during those critical years when communication between parents and children is difficult under any circumstances, and when there's a language barrier that becomes all the more so.
4: And was it a source of sadness to your parents?
3: I think it certainly was. I remember feeling, particularly on my father's side, that sense of distance and sadness. My mother was able to learn English to a somewhat higher degree of proficiency than he did throughout his life. I was aware of that sadness and that feeling that he had continually, that we were drifting away from him, drifting away from the culture that he felt very attached to. So yeah, this was, I think, something that dominated our childhood and adolescence.
4: I know some bilingual people who really aren't perfect in any language. So I guess there really are, can be disadvantages to being bilingual.
3: Yes, absolutely. Depending on your pattern of when you acquired which language at which time and where you moved around in your life. I know a number of people like this as well. And they're faced with, you know, the challenge that they don't have a single language that they feel as much at ease in as many people who command a language thoroughly.
4: I knew somebody who was trilingual, who spoke Czech, German, and an African language. And this person told me they didn't like the version of themselves when they spoke Czech, because Czech had so many diminutives and so on. A lot of times in Czech, if you want to ask for something, you have to do it in a roundabout way. And the person didn't like that iteration of themselves.
3: This is such a common thing among multilingual and multicultural people, is this feeling that they have different versions of themselves in different languages. And of course, that I think reflects the fact that those languages have been learned in different cultural contexts. There are different social expectations of you in each of those languages and cultures, and you might feel like there's a better fit with one or the other. I myself feel that way as well. I speak English, French, and Czech, and I do feel that different aspects of my personality come out in those different languages. In Czech, I feel I have permission to be more blunt than I do in English, particularly when I'm speaking with people who are closer to me. English Canadians have a reputation for requiring a certain degree of politeness, and I think that that stereotype is very true. And in French, I feel just a little bit more free, more carefree, and that's my fun language, the language in which I just relax and enjoy myself.
4: Tell us about your first visit to the Czech Republic as an adult. From the perspective of language?
3: My very first visit was in 1994. I was there as a young student, a young graduate student. That was my first experience of being immersed in a Czech-speaking environment where everything occurred in Czech. And I recall pulling into the train station in Prague and hearing over the loudspeaker the announcements about where trains would be leaving from which platforms and so on. That just struck me as such a strange thing to hear. I had never heard Czech spoken in a public place like that before. So to me, it really felt like one of my brothers or uncles had run up to the microphone and grabbed as a prank and begun speaking our little family language as a joke. And it was really a profound experience to just feel the reality of there being an entire nation who spoke this particular language that to me had been a very small, intimate language.
4: Tell us about your own efforts to improve your Czech later in life.
3: The real turning point for me was a trip I took in 2015, I believe, when I was able to travel to the Czech Republic by myself, so without reinforcements of people who could easily translate for me, and spent some sustained period of time in my father's village of Moravská Nová Ves, where very few people spoke English, including most of my family members. So I was really thrown into that environment. And I had the experience of the language simply bubbling up in my mind. I would begin to dream in Czech, and words that I hadn't used in decades would suddenly come to mind in unexpected ways. That did real wonders for my confidence in my ability to speak Czech. And since then, I've tried to retain it as much as I can. I read as much as I can in Czech. I stream programs and podcasts in Czech as a way of at least retaining my comprehension. But I really feel the effects of not having Czech speakers around with whom I can produce the language. So it is very high time for me to make another trip back.
4: You make an interesting point in the book also that many Czechs see others, or foreigners, as either perfect speakers of Czech or non-speakers of Czech.
3: Yeah, I think it's still the case that relatively few people learn Czech as adults. And you really have to have a very specific reason for learning Czech. And as a result, I think many Czech speakers aren't used to encountering adult learners of Czech the way that English learner speakers, for example, are. We are used to hearing all kinds of different accents and to glossing over some of the grammatical errors and oddities that people make. But I think that's less the case in Czech. So, you know, I felt that there was not always a full comprehension of what it's like to be an adult learner or to be a heritage language learner of Czech. And I would encounter, for example, comments that when I made a grammatical error, someone might say, well, I told you how to say this last week. How can you not remember? And for those of us, of course, who have tried to learn a foreign language, we know that it takes a massive number of repetitions before you finally master a certain grammatical structure. For me as a heritage language learner, I think it has a lot of emotional impact because on the one hand, you feel that this is your language. This is the language you heard as a child that your mother spoke to you. You feel a very strong emotional connection to it, a sense of ownership. But then you're also very aware of your outsider status, that you don't master it proficiently, that people look at you and sometimes, at times, laugh at you for your lack of command of the language. So it's a very conflicted feeling for me.
4: Julie, what are your favorite things about the Czech language?
3: So many things. I really appreciate the orientation that many Czechs have to their language as a thing of beauty. I think many Czechs really value linguistic skills, value the ability to tell a good story, a descriptive story. I love its expressiveness, the way that you can add prefixes to verbs to bring out nuances of meaning that you can't in English. For example, in Czech, you can capture the difference between reading. You would use the word číst. But if you wanted to capture the way that you are fully absorbed in reading, you would say se začíst. That would be like to immerse yourself in reading. So Czech grammar has the capacity to add these kinds of nuances to verbs that I think are really, really lovely and very powerful. There's so much to love about the Czech. The sounds of it, the way the consonants just jumble together in

If you could see me now, woman, do you think about me? I wonder, do I ever cross your mind? If you could see me, baby, if you could see me, baby, what you done? What you done? What you done?

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